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1: Here's your WLRV weather forecast for Southwest Virginia. I'm Eli, the weather guy. Overnight, 40% chance of showers and possible thunderstorms. Patchy fog after 1 a.m. Otherwise, mostly cloudy with a low around 63. On Friday, areas of fog before 9 a.m. Otherwise, partly sunny with a high near 84. Partly cloudy on Friday night with a low around 61. And on Saturday, sunny with a high near 86. Mostly clear on Saturday night with a low around 62. Thanks for listening to your weather source for Southwest Virginia, WLRV.

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1: Here's your WLRV weather forecast for Southwest Virginia. I'm Eli, the weather guy. Overnight, 40% chance of showers and possible thunderstorms. Patchy fog after 1 a.m. Otherwise, mostly cloudy with the low around 63. On Friday, areas of fog before 9 a.m. Otherwise, partly sunny with the high near 84. Partly cloudy on Friday night with the low around 61. And on Saturday, sunny with the high near 86. Mostly clear on Saturday night with the low around 62. 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

When your grandma passed, I was in that house. 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
1: Here's your WLRV weather forecast for Southwest Virginia. I'm Eli, the weather guy. Overnight, 40% chance of showers and possible thunderstorms. Patchy fog after 1 a.m. Otherwise, mostly cloudy with the low around 63. On Friday, areas of fog before 9 a.m. Otherwise, partly sunny with the high near 84. Partly cloudy on Friday night with the low around 61. And on Saturday, sunny with the high near 86. Mostly clear on Saturday night with the low around 62. 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

blessed by grace. The price was paid, and at his feet the note was laid. My hope was gone.

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1: Here's your WLRV weather forecast for Southwest Virginia. I'm Eli, the weather guy. Overnight, 40% chance of showers and possible thunderstorms. Patchy fog after 1 a.m. Otherwise, mostly cloudy with a low around 63. On Friday, areas of fog before 9 a.m. Otherwise, partly sunny with a high near 84. Partly cloudy on Friday night with a low around 61. And on Saturday, sunny with a high near 86. Mostly clear on Saturday night with a low around 62. Thanks for listening to your weather source for Southwest Virginia, WLRV.

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1: Here's your WLRV weather forecast for Southwest Virginia. I'm Eli, the weather guy. Overnight, 40% chance of showers and possible thunderstorms. Patchy fog after 1 a.m. Otherwise, mostly cloudy with a low around 63. On Friday, areas of fog before 9 a.m. Otherwise, partly sunny with a high near 84. Partly cloudy on Friday night with a low around 61. And on Saturday, sunny with a high near 86. Mostly clear on Saturday night with a low around 62. Thanks for listening to your weather source for Southwest Virginia, WLRV.

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1: Here's your WLRV weather forecast for Southwest Virginia. I'm Eli, the weather guy. Overnight, 40% chance of showers and possible thunderstorms. Patchy fog after 1 a.m. Otherwise, mostly cloudy with a low around 63. On Friday, areas of fog before 9 a.m. Otherwise, partly sunny with a high near 84. Partly cloudy on Friday night with a low around 61. And on Saturday, sunny with a high near 86. Mostly clear on Saturday night with a low around 62. 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

I've dreamed many a dream that never came true. I've seen many dreams vanish with the dawn. But I've seen enough of my dreams come true to make me keep dreaming on. And I've prayed many a prayer, and I saw no answer come, although I waited patient and long. But I've had enough of my prayers answered to make me keep praying on. I've trusted some friends who failed me and left me to weep alone. But enough of my friends have proved true blue to make me keep trusting on. I've sown many a seed that fell by the wayside for the fowls of the air to feed upon. But I've held enough golden sheaves in my hand to make me keep sowing on. I've drained the cup of disappointment and pain and gone many a day without a song. 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
1: Here's your WLRV weather forecast for Southwest Virginia. I'm Eli, the weather guy. Overnight, 40% chance of showers and possible thunderstorms. Patchy fog after 1 a.m. Otherwise, mostly cloudy with the low around 63. On Friday, areas of fog before 9 a.m. Otherwise, partly sunny with the high near 84. Partly cloudy on Friday night with the low around 61. And on Saturday, sunny with the high near 86. Mostly clear on Saturday night with the low around 62. 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
1: Here's your WLRV weather forecast for Southwest Virginia. I'm Mark Winston. A slight chance of showers and thunderstorms before noon, but a slight chance of showers and thunderstorms.

after 2. Patchy fog this morning, otherwise mostly sunny with a high today near 83. Partly cloudy tonight with low around 61. For tomorrow, mostly sunny with a high near 86. Tomorrow night, mostly clear with low around 63. On Sunday, sunny with a high near 86. Sunday night, mostly clear with a low around 65. And on Monday, sunny with a high near 88. Thanks for listening to your weather source for Southwest Virginia, WLRV.

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1: Here's your WLRV weather forecast for Southwest Virginia. I'm Mark Winston. A slight chance of showers and thunderstorms before noon, but a slight chance of showers and thunderstorms after 2. Patchy fog this morning, otherwise mostly sunny with a high today near 83. Partly cloudy tonight with low around 61. For tomorrow, mostly sunny with a high near 86. Tomorrow night, mostly clear with low around 63. On Sunday, sunny with a high near 86. Sunday night, mostly clear with a low around 65. And on Monday, sunny with a high near 88. Thanks for listening to your weather source for Southwest Virginia, WLRV.

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1: Here's your WLRV weather forecast for Southwest Virginia. I'm Mark Winston. A slight chance of showers and thunderstorms before noon, but a slight chance of showers and thunderstorms after 2. Patchy fog this morning, otherwise mostly sunny with a high today near 83. Partly cloudy tonight with low around 61. For tomorrow, mostly sunny with a high near 86. Tomorrow night, mostly clear with low around 63. On Sunday, sunny with a high near 86. Sunday night, mostly clear with a low around 65. And on Monday, sunny with a high near 88. Thanks for listening to your weather source for Southwest Virginia, WLRV.

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1: Here's your WLRV weather forecast for Southwest Virginia. I'm Mark Winston. A slight chance of showers and thunderstorms before noon, but a slight chance of showers and thunderstorms after 2. Patchy fog this morning, otherwise mostly sunny with a high today near 83. Partly cloudy tonight with low around 61. For tomorrow, mostly sunny with a high near 86. Tomorrow night, mostly clear with low around 63. On Sunday, sunny with a high near 86. Sunday night, mostly clear with a low around 65. And on Monday, sunny with a high near 88. 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
2: Welcome to Because of Calvary, ministry of the Calvary Baptist Church in Portsmouth, Ohio. On the web at becauseofcalvary.com, this is Pastor Ryan Brown. In Ephesians chapter 1 and verse number 11, the Bible tells us that we're to live according to the purpose of Him. That purpose is declared in verse 12, that we should be to the praise of His glory, who first trusted in Christ. But the Bible teaches us in verse number 13 how we came to the place of trusting in Christ. The Bible says, in whom ye also trusted, after that ye heard the word of truth, the gospel of your salvation. The Bible teaches us the pattern that brings someone to faith. The Bible shows here that no one trusted Christ until they first heard the word of truth. They're never able to live according to God's plan for their life. They're never able to come to the place where they live for His praise and His glory until they first come to the place where they hear the word of truth. If we want to bring our world to the place of faith, it must begin by declaring the truth. And until we meet again, may God bless you as you go.
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1: Here's your WLRV weather forecast for Southwest Virginia. I'm Mark Winston. A slight chance of showers and thunderstorms before noon, but a slight chance of showers and thunderstorms after 2. Patchy fog this morning, otherwise mostly sunny with a high today near 83. Partly cloudy tonight with low around 61. For tomorrow, mostly sunny with a high near 86. Tomorrow night, mostly clear with low around 63. On Sunday, sunny with a high near 86. Sunday night, mostly clear with a low around 65. And on Monday, sunny with a high near 88. 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
2: 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The wicked flee when no man pursueth, but the righteous are bold as a lion. For the transgression of a land, many are the princes thereof, but by a man of understanding and knowledge, the state thereof shall be prolonged. A poor man that oppresseth the poor is like a sweeping rain which leaveth no food. They that forsake the law praise the wicked, but such as keep the law contend with them. Evil men understand not judgment, but they that seek the Lord understand all things. Better is the poor that walketh in his uprightness than he that is perverse in his ways, though he be rich. Whoso keepeth the law is a wise son, but he that is a companion of riotous men shameth his father. He that by usury and unjust gain increaseth his substance, he shall gather it for him that will pity the poor. He that turneth away his ear from hearing the law, even his prayer shall be abomination. Whoso causeth the righteous to go astray in an evil way, he shall fall himself into his own pit, but the upright shall have good things in possession. The rich man is wise in his own conceit, but the poor that hath understanding searcheth him out. When righteous men do rejoice, there is great glory. But when the wicked rise, a man is hidden. He that covereth his sin shall not prosper, but whoso confesseth and forsaketh them shall have mercy. Happy is the man that feareth alway, but he that hardeneth his heart shall fall into mischief. As a roaring lion and a ranging bear, so is a wicked ruler over the poor people. The prince that wanteth understanding is also a great oppressor, but he that hateth covetousness shall prolong his days. A man that doeth violence to the blood of any person shall flee to the pit, let no man stay him. Whoso walketh uprightly shall be saved, but he that is perverse in his way shall fall at once. He that tilleth his land shall have plenty of bread, but he that followeth after vain persons shall have poverty enough. A faithful man shall abound with blessings, but he that maketh haste to be rich shall not be innocent. To have respect of persons is not good, for a piece of bread that man will transgress. He that hasteth to be rich hath an evil eye, and considereth not that poverty shall come upon him. He that rebuketh a man afterward shall find more favor than he that flattereth with the tongue. Whoso robbeth his father or his mother and saith, "It is no transgression," the same is the companion of a destroyer. He that is of a proud heart stirreth up strife, but he that putteth his trust in the Lord shall be made fat. He that trusteth in his own heart is a fool, but whoso walketh wisely, he shall be delivered. He that giveth unto the poor shall not lack, but he that hideth his eyes shall have many a curse. When the wicked rise, men hide themselves, but when they perish, the righteous increase. We trust that the power of God's Word on today's edition of Light for Your Pathway was a blessing. 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
1: Here's your WLRV weather forecast for Southwest Virginia. I'm Mark Winston. A slight chance of showers and thunderstorms before noon, but a slight chance of showers and thunderstorms after 2. Patchy fog this morning, otherwise mostly sunny, with a high today near 83. Partly cloudy tonight with low around 61. For tomorrow, mostly sunny with a high near 86. Tomorrow night, mostly clear with low around 63. On Sunday, sunny with a high near 86. Sunday night, mostly clear with a low around 65. And on Monday, sunny with a high near 88. Thanks for listening to your weather source for Southwest Virginia, WLRV.

0: In our busy world, family time is frequently neglected. It is vital that we give attention to our families while we can. And it is especially important to give attention to what God says in His Word about our homes. For the next few moments, let's join Scott Pauley as we open the Scriptures and find God's message for your family.
1: Many years ago, I was in a meeting where Dr. Frank Sells was teaching through the life of Abraham. And he talked about how God worked in Abraham's life and then Sarah's life and then in their family, literally to touch the world. And I never forget, he stopped in the middle of his teaching and he just asked this question, and it just was such a dagger, like a hook. It went right to the heart. He said this: "Have you ever prayed that God would make your family a worldwide blessing?" Well, the answer to that question for me at that time was no. In fact, it had never dawned on me that God could make my family a worldwide blessing. Oh, we wanted to be blessed, and we prayed to be a blessing, but a worldwide blessing? Oh, yes, friends, like ripples in a pond. You never know how God could so touch a family that through that family, the whole world could be impacted for good and for God. You never know what God could do in one home that is completely yielded to Him. And I think the New Testament example and illustration of that is in the family of John the Baptist. Now, we've been studying this family, the first family on the pages of the New Testament. We have identified the individuals in that family. Zacharias is the father, Elizabeth is the mother, John the Baptist is the son. We've identified the instruction that took place in that home. Zacharias and Elizabeth took seriously their responsibility, and they taught John the Baptist, and they reared him up for the Lord and helped prepare him for the work God had for him to do. You never know who's growing up in your home. Then we identified in our last study the great ingredient in their home, and that was the person of the Holy Spirit. It was not something, it was someone. And when the Holy Spirit fills your heart and your home, He produces every other good thing. Remember, the fruit of the Spirit is love, joy, peace, long-suffering, gentleness, goodness, faith, meekness, temperance. You want all those things? You don't get them by trying to have them. No, you get them by allowing the Holy Spirit to have you. And so we pick up where we left off the other day. Let me show you today the influence of their family. This was a family that had and continues to have tremendous influence. And here's the reason. When the Holy Spirit controls you, then the Holy Spirit not only works in you, the Holy Spirit works through you. Look at Luke chapter 1 and verse number 14. Speaking of this child that God was going to give them, the Bible says, "And thou shalt have joy and gladness." That's nice, isn't it? He's saying to Zacharias and Elizabeth, you all are going to be happy people. You're going to have joy and gladness. But then he doesn't stop there. He says, "And many

0: shall rejoice at his birth. Why would many rejoice at his birth? Well, many would rejoice at his birth because through John the Baptist's ministry, many were going to come to be introduced to Messiah. If you come over later in the same chapter to verse number 58, when Elizabeth has the baby, listen to Luke 1, verse 58, "And her neighbors and her cousins heard how the Lord had showed great mercy upon her, and they rejoiced with her." So literally, this prophecy begins to come to pass immediately. And then, in a more full way, later in John the Baptist's life and ministry, his message of repentance will bring such joy. We have this idea that conviction of sin is miserable. Well, you may be miserable under conviction of sin, but when you respond to it in repentance and faith, immediately the conviction turns to joy and gladness. Isn't it beautiful how God can use the same message to both wound and heal, to both kill and make alive? And so, the work of the Holy Spirit, He always produces great joy. And I want to say to you today that there's nothing more contagious and nothing more attractive than joy. The most beautiful thing in the life of a Christian is the joy of Jesus. The most attractive thing about any family is not the way they dress or the house they live in or the car they drive. It is rather this, that the joy of the Lord is so great in them, people say, "I tell you, those people have something that we need." This joy would touch everyone that they came in contact with and, in fact, is influencing us today. That is the influence of this family. Let me show it to you. In verse number 58, it touched their neighbors. Remember, all the neighbors came. All the cousins came. Would you like to touch your neighbors? Would you like to touch your family? Then allow the Holy Spirit to so work in you and in your home that through that, the joy of Jesus will be seen. There is no testimony like that joy to your neighbors. They're watching your life. And then it will touch the whole nation. Back in verse number 16, it says, "And many of the children of Israel shall he turn to the Lord their God." Oh, I tell you, our nation could use a good dose of the joy of the Lord right now. In miserable days, people are so disheartened, so many sad souls everywhere. They need to see the joy that only the Lord can bring. But now watch this. They not only affected their neighbors and affected their nation, but they are affecting us right now. Think of this. We're 2,000 years removed from Zacharias and Elizabeth and John the Baptist, and yet, what are we doing today? We're talking about them. We're studying their life. We're discovering these beautiful truths from their life and taking example from them that we can follow. Do you see how the Lord is continuing to use them? Oh, dear friends, you have no idea where your influence for God will go. Influence and favor is God's gift. The Lord gives it. And the Lord gives it not for us to use, but for us to be used. The Lord gives favor to families, not so that they can just have a nice life and be comfortable, but rather they can make a difference for eternity. They can be used as comforters. And I wonder, have you thought of your family as God's ministers? Or are you just waiting for someone or something to minister to you? Let's turn the thing around. Let's turn it inside out. Get out of ourselves. Instead of my four and no more. No. Let's stop being so self-centered about it. And let's say, Lord, we want to have the kind of family that can truly make a difference for eternity. Now, we're coming very shortly in our study to the next great family on the pages of the New Testament. You know whose family that is. That's the family of Jesus. We're going to look at Joseph and at Mary and at the Lord Jesus and at their young family and what God did there. But I love this. Before that family even steps on the scene, we have this family, the first family, the family of John the Baptist. You see, your family may not be famous. Your family may not be, the most prominent family, but your family can be used of God. Before there was a Mary, there was an Elizabeth. Before the angel appeared to Joseph, an angel appeared to Zacharias. Before Jesus could step on the scene, John the Baptist had to find his place and do his part. So let's stop worrying about what our family is going to get out of it or what others are going to think. Rather, let's just say, Lord, we want to dedicate our family to you. How do you dedicate a whole family to God? Well, first, you have to be dedicated to God. So give yourself to the Lord. Say to the Lord, Lord, I want to be the individual you want me to be. I want to receive the instruction you have for me. I want to teach my children like I'm supposed to teach my children. I want to be under the influence and power of the Holy Spirit of God, and I want you to influence others through my life. Let's make it personal. Let's get practical about the thing for just a moment. This history is not given to us just to simply know something. It's given to us so that we will do something, so that we will allow the Lord to begin to work in us right where we are. Some family on earth is going to be the last family serving the Lord, the last family that comes to Christ when the trumpet sounds and the Lord Jesus comes again. Isn't that going to be exciting? Let's all pray today that God will make our family everything He wants for it to be.
1: For more resources for your marriage and family, visit us at etj.bible and click on the Take the Next Step link, where you'll find many Bible resources that will strengthen your marriage and equip you to raise your children in the ways of the Lord. We highly recommend Scott's book, New Testament Marriage. In it, you'll discover timeless biblical principles from the husband and wife team, Aquila and Priscilla. And these principles are very applicable to your marriage today. From all of us at Enjoying the Journey, thanks for listening today. And until next time, we pray that you will enjoy the journey.

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0: Here's your WLRV weather forecast for Southwest Virginia. I'm Chris Keith. For today, some clouds, mostly sunny skies this afternoon with a high near 82. Tonight, mostly clear, overnight low around 60. Saturday, clear, lots of sunshine, will stay dry with a high near 86. Saturday night, some clouds, but mostly clear, overnight low around 63. For Sunday, lots of sunshine with a high near 86. Sunday night, mostly clear and 66. Thanks for listening to your weather source for Southwest Virginia, WLRV.
1: This is the More Sure Word Broadcast, a biblical preaching outreach of Pastor Brent Logan from the Sweet Springs Baptist Church in Ardmore, Alabama. We are so glad you've joined us today. And now, let's listen in from the pulpit of Pastor Logan.
2: If you are consumed with something more than you're consumed with God, you are under the power of something that now God is having to compete with. I will not be brought under the power of any. If we have to meet at the judgment seat of Christ, how much time we had spent on a screen versus how much time we've spent with God, we're all going to be ashamed. We're all going to be ashamed. You say, what do I do with that? Well, confess it as a sin. Confess it as something that's wrong. Not that the thing was wrong, but I let it become wrong in my life. Because it's controlling me. And I, you know, back in my day, it was TV. You know, these women were controlled by watching soap operas. I don't even know if they have soap operas anymore, but they had to go rush and see what happened in this illicit affair, you know, and they got to keep up with the story, and I can't miss it. They can miss prayer meeting, but they couldn't miss that show. I'm just saying, what is controlling you? It could be a lawful thing. Drugs, substances, drugs control people. You say, well, that's wrong. No, it's not. Drugs are a wonderful thing. Amen. And if you've ever had a surgery or you've ever been sick, you thank God for those drugs. I mean, ask Brother Stephen here. He's been in constant pain lately because of the things going on in his back. I got a letter from an evangelist, and every one of his vertebrae are fused except two. And the doctor said, we don't even know what to do with you. We can't even have any more surgery on you. You're just going to have to go to pain management. And how is he going to even survive without a drug to help him with that? Thank God for things that help us relieve us of pain. And if you think drugs or all drugs are wrong, I pity you when you get old. It's easy when you're young and you don't have no patience. All them people taking drugs, I don't believe in taking anything. You will when you get old. Drugs are not a bad thing. But boy, they can become, even the ones the doctors give, can become something that controls you. Is that right? And I'm not going to tell all the stories that I know that people have struggled with that. Alcohol controls people. You say, preacher, alcohol's wrong. Okay, you want me to church everybody in here that took NyQuil? I mean, alcohol's in a lot of medicine. Well, I'll get all the ones that don't have it. Guys, that's not the point. I'm not talking about wine coolers. I'm not talking about beer. And I'm not talking about social drinking. We believe all that's sinful and wrong. But I'm just saying there are things that control people that even look lawful. If you've got to have it, then you might want to check and see whether or not the right thing is controlling you. How about other substances? You know, I've had people talk and say, well, You preachers, you preach about all this sin, and y'all eat a lot. Well, that's, amen. I got to preach about everything, even things that I'm guilty of. Don't get quiet. You have a problem too. May not be food, but maybe something else. Coffee. Well, you preachers say don't do that tobacco, nicotine. You know why? Because nicotine controls you. That is a fact. It controls you.
3: Well, I can put them down.
2: No, you can't. Well, y'all drink coffee? Yeah, but when I fast and pray, I can do without it. I don't have to have it. But if coffee controls you, then quit drinking coffee. Did I hit something wrong right there? Guys, listen, before we know it, we don't even understand what's happened. Everything in our life has made a play for our attention except God. And we don't get up in the morning saying, I got to have God. Maybe it's I got to have sun drop. Or a monster drink. Oh, that's just been all. That's what the Mormons, you know, they say, you can't drink coffee. That's wicked. So you know what? They're addicted to sodas with junk in it. It's a fad with the Mormons. Everybody's is controlled, or it seems like they're addicted to something. And Paul says, I will not be brought under the power of any. How about this? Some people are controlled by not those substances. Some people are controlled by what everybody else thinks. In other words, I'm not interested in this until I found out all these other people are interested in it. So if they're all interested, I've got to be interested. And they're controlling my life, and I don't even know it. Does that make sense? That's what a long time we called peer pressure. I'm letting other people's lives control me. The styles of the day. You know why people wear and look like they look? It's not because that's what they thought they wanted to do. Somebody else is controlling that fad or that look or that style. That's why we try to preach about worldliness. It's not just the fact that the world's doing it. We don't want something to control you besides God. We don't want the world to tell you need to do this so you feel like you have to do it. Well, let's get off the world. How about your friends? Well, you know, this is what their family's doing. And you know, if brother and sister so-and-so are doing that with their family, we need to do that with our family. Did I hit a little nerve there? Some people live in their homes based upon what somebody else is living in their homes. Now, if somebody's got a good thing in their home and you've learned something, I'm not saying that's bad. I'm just saying there are some lawful things. If you're not careful, you'll just start doing things because somebody else is doing them instead of doing what God wants you to do. There are good things that'll try to control you. They're lawful. The Bible says, he that findeth a wife findeth a good thing. Is that what the Bible says? But guys, it's not a good thing if your wife controls you. We're getting right down where we live. I will not be brought under the power. Of course, Paul didn't have a wife to tell him what to do. I'll get on the other ones, ladies. Just hold on. You know I always do. We give equal time to everybody. How many men cannot do the will of God because their wife is controlling them? How many parents are not doing the will of God because their children are controlling them? How many parents have got out of the will of God because they let their teenager dictate now what's right and wrong? You see, this is a big problem in this church, in the church of Corinth. They are letting other things control them besides God. And even if it's lawful, I will not be brought under the power of any. I'm going to say something some of you may not understand. I'll try to clarify it. I don't think a woman ought to control her husband. I don't think a man ought to want to try to control his wife. Now, that does not mean that she's not to be submissive to him and obedient to him. I'll give you an example. Are we supposed to be obedient to the government according to the Bible? The Bible says, submit yourselves to every ordinance of man for the Lord's sake. That's what the Bible says. But I don't want the government controlling my life. Just because I have an authority and I have a requirement of submission does not mean that that person or that entity is supposed to control everything in my heart. I don't want to control my wife. I want God to control my wife.

0: I don't even want to control my children. What's wrong with these control freaks that try to control everybody's self-life? Listen, we need God to control everything. What kind? You know how many children have been denied certain things in the will of God because a parent was trying to control their life instead of wanting God to control their life? And the parent had this ambition for their child instead of, and they controlled that and manipulated that instead of praying, oh God, please just do your will in my child's life. Do you understand what I'm saying? I will not be brought in the power of any. God's supposed to be in control of all of us. My ambition is not to control me. Guys, working a job is a good thing. Say, is working a job. The Bible says if you don't work, you shouldn't eat. There's something wrong with an able-bodied man that's not willing to work. You're out of the will of God if that's who you are. But jobs is a lawful thing. It's a right thing. You should do it. But how many people, that's what controls their life? I'm glad I didn't control my father's life. Or I wouldn't be in the ministry this morning. I sure wouldn't be in Alabama, and I sure wouldn't be your pastor. Because IBM came to him and offered him, and said, you got to go to New York. You got to move. He was an executive. You got to move. My dad said, well, I'll have to pray about that. Because somebody else was in control of my dad. IBM was not in control of my dad. And he came back and said, I'll have to pass. That's not a good move for my family, and God doesn't want me to do that, no matter how much money you pay me. I will not be brought under the power of any, even if it's a lawful thing. Maybe your opinions, you know, all of us, it's like opinions are like noses. We all have. If you're not careful, your own opinions will control you. Your hang-ups will control you. Have you ever thought that God doesn't have all the opinions you have? I'm not preaching the gospel this morning, but I'm trying to preach something from the Bible that will help the church. God doesn't have our hang-ups. And there are some people, they've got these little things that's so important to them, and it controls everything of their life. All things are lawful for me, but I will not be brought under the power of any. The point is what or who is controlling your life. Verse 13, let's go to the next verse. 1 Corinthians 6:13. Meats for the belly and the belly for meats. But God shall destroy both it and them. Now the body is not for fornication, but for the Lord, and the Lord for the body. He goes from talking about lawful things controlling us to now he starts talking about our bodies controlling us. Whether it's our belly or whether it's our appetite for something else like fornication, our bodies, if we're not careful, will start controlling us. Meats for the belly and belly for meats. That's talking about our appetites. That's talking about what we fill our belly with. I wonder, what do you fill your life with? You know, probably whatever we fill our lives with probably has a great opportunity to control us. Do our appetites control? Do your appetite, if your body wants it, is that what controls you? There's nothing wrong with eating. We have to eat. There's nothing wrong with meats. Matter of fact, there's even a little inference here that this is more than just a food discussion, because in chapter 8 and chapter 10 of this same epistle, which we'll get to another time, it talks about people eating meat or not eating meat, offered to idols and things of that nature. And he's really talking about their religious convictions. Meats for the belly and belly for meats. And some say, oh, no, we don't eat that. We can't eat this. And other people said, no, we can eat this. And he said, this is the point. God is going to destroy the meat and the belly. It's all one day going to pass away. That's not the issue. The issue is in what is controlling you. And for some of these Jewish people, you know what was controlling them? Their diet.
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1: Here's your WLRV weather forecast for Southwest Virginia. I'm Chris Keith. For today, some clouds, mostly sunny skies this afternoon with a high near 82. Tonight, mostly clear, overnight low around 60. Saturday, clear, lots of sunshine, will stay dry with a high near 86. Saturday night, some clouds, but mostly clear, overnight low around 63. For Sunday, lots of sunshine with a high near 86. Sunday night, mostly clear and 66. 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

0: Welcome to We Preach Christ, a daily radio ministry of the Swannanoa Heights Baptist Church with Pastor Bruce Robinson. We trust the next 15 minutes will be an encouragement to you from God's Word. And now, here's Pastor Bruce.
1: Well, hello, friends. Welcome to We Preach Christ. This is Pastor Bruce Robinson. I hope you have a great day today. This is Friday, so finishing up another work week. And looking forward to the weekend. Hope that you have a great weekend planned. Hope that your plans include being in the Lord's house on the Lord's day. Amen. I think that's right where every child of God should be. And God will bless you for your faithfulness. I know I say this just about every week. And I want to encourage you. Amen. Be in church. Seems like so many folk are not going to church anymore, not being faithful to church, kind of hit or miss with it. But I don't believe this is the time to be doing less. I think this is the time to be doing more. Amen. Being more faithful as we're in the home stretch. I think we're approaching the finish line, don't you? Jesus is soon to return, and we need to be about the Father's business. Amen. Doing all we can while we can for the glory of God. So be in church on Sunday. The Lord will bless you richly. You'll be an encouragement to your brothers and sisters in Christ and a great encouragement to your pastor. So be in church on the Lord's Day. If you don't have a church you regularly attend, let me give you an invitation to visit with us at Swannanoa Heights Baptist Church. You can go to our website, find out more information, where we're located, directions to our church, service times. Much more is there, and that web address will be given at the end of the broadcast today. Well, we finished yesterday the message we were playing for you from Psalm 119, verses 137 to 144. And I'm going to play a message today going back some verses in Psalm 119 and looking at verse 97. So we're going to play that message for you today, and I hope it'll be a blessing to you as we go that message now. The Bible says in Psalm 119, verse 97, "Oh, how love I thy law, it is my meditation all the day. Thou, through thy commandments, hast made me wiser than mine enemies, for they are ever with me. I have more understanding than all my teachers, for thy testimonies are my meditation. I understand more than the ancients, because I keep thy precepts. I have refrained my feet from every evil way, that I might keep thy word. I have not departed from thy judgments, for thou hast taught me. How sweet are thy words unto my taste, yea, sweeter than honey to my mouth. Through thy precepts I get understanding, therefore I hate every false way." I love this section, eight verses. I think, you can't put any scripture above scripture, but I just love what he says here in this section of verses. But I want to look at this, that first verse. But Psalm 119, verse 97, "Oh, how love I thy law, it is my meditation all the day." G. Cal Morgan said this about this. He said, "This is a pure song of praise. It contains no single petition, but is just one glad outpouring of the heart." You can sense that as you read this. The psalmist is just praising the Lord, and it is an outpouring here before him. Two other times, he's mentioned here about loving the law. He says, verse 47, "I would delight myself in thy commandments, which I have loved. My hands also will I lift up in thy commandments, which I have loved, and will meditate in thy statutes." So he's talking here about loving the word of God. He says, "Oh, how love I thy law." And again, exclamation point. He is declaring that he's crying out this declaration. I just want to give you four thoughts now about this. We won't be long this evening. But first of all, it's a declaration. First of all, it's a personal declaration. A personal declaration. "Oh, how love I thy law." It's personal. You know, I could say to you tonight, I can talk to you about my grandmother. I know my granny loved the Word of God. Amen. She loved reading it. She loved talking about it. And I can tell you not my granny loved the Word of God. I can tell you not some other people that I've known that loved the Word of God. Amen. Some men that taught me and that in college, and some men that were preachers that meant a lot to me, that I'd sit around and talk about the Bible. And I can tell you now, I think this preacher, loved the Word of God. I can tell you about some other people I know that I think love the Word of God. And it's one thing to recognize that in someone and mention that's a good thing, no doubt. Amen. To see people who are students of the Word of God, that love the Word of God. But

0: something different when it's a personal. And the psalmist is not saying, he's not talking about other people's love for the Word of God. He's not talking about his teachers or his parents or his brothers or his sister, his wife, or anything like that. It's a personal declaration. Oh, how love I thy Lord. It's personal to him. He loves the Word of God. You know, I wonder tonight, dear brother and sister in Christ, do we love the Word of God? Is it personal to us? Do we love the Word? Do we love the Word of God? You know, we live in a day where, and maybe it's always been this way, but I know being in teaching school all these years, most people don't love to read. You know, most people don't. And if they do love to read, it's usually girls more than guys. Now, I've had some guys that like to read, but usually it's girls. I've got one student in sixth grade right now. Man, every moment she has, if she finishes a quiz or if we get finished, she gets finished with some work in class, got a few minutes left, she gets a book out. Man, she's got a book, and she just reads and reads. She devours. She reads all the time. She loves to read, and I've told her, I said, that's a great thing. You know, just keep that up. Susie, I like to read. I wish I could read like she reads. I mean, I'm very methodical in how I read, and man, she just devours. Rebecca's that way. Rebecca just devours. Either that or they're just faking it. I don't know. Maybe they're not reading this thing. But I mean, it's devour. Man, just go through and can read. I wish I could do that. I'm very methodical when I read, but they love to read, and it's great. I mean, there's nothing wrong with reading other things, I guess, as long as it's good stuff, but do we love the Word of God? Do we love to read it? Do we just love what it says? Does it excite us to hear it read? Does it excite us to hear it preached? Does it excite us to hear someone talk about it, or, you know, to read about it or to meditate on it? Do we love the Word of God? It's personal to the psalmist. It's a personal declaration. Oh, how love I the Lord. I love it. It's personal. May I say, child of God, tonight, the Word of God, it needs to be personal. We need to love the Word of God. It should be personal, it's that we love it. You know, I'm fearful that a lot of people, church members, they never pick the Bible up. I know we've said it a lot of times, but a lot of people, they carry it to church, but that's about all they do. They carry it in, they open it when a scripture's read, but they close it when they leave, and it's not opened up the rest of the week. And I just don't think that's right. I don't think it's right. I mean, there are people who have given their lives that we could have this Bible. There have been men burned at the stake that we could have this Bible. There have been men who shed their blood that we could have this Bible, amen, tonight. Listen, God gave us his word, amen. He inspired men to write this down. He preserved this down through the years that you and I could have a Bible. And I've told you before, there's a little over 7,000 languages in the world, and less than half of those languages have the written word of God. That blows my mind to think that, and of all that, the less than half, they don't have an entire Bible. There's some of them just have a book or just have a portion of Scripture. They don't have an entire Bible, and yet you and I have the entire canon of Scripture at our disposal that we can read. We need to love the Bible. We should love the Word of God. But the psalmist, it's a personal declaration. Oh, how love I thy law. But also, may I say too, it's a present declaration. Oh, how love I thy law. It is my meditation all the day. This is a present declaration. He's not saying, I used to love it. That would be one thing. Oh, back in the day, when I was younger, I loved the Word of God. He's not saying this, I'm going to love it. You know, one of these days, I'll love the Word of God. That's my goal. I'm aiming for it. No, and that's a wonderful aspiration to have. We ought to desire to love it more, but no, it's a present declaration. He says, oh, how love I thy law. It is my meditation all day. It's a present declaration. I love it now. You know, I remember hearing this as I was growing up. I remember hearing preachers and people say, boy, you need to memorize the Word of God. You know, while you're young, you need to memorize it, you know. And I always had a pretty easy time memorizing Scripture. I mean, I just really could memorize. I could spend just a little bit of time on it, memorize it. And through school and through Bible college, I mean, I could memorize Scripture and all that. But it's not as easy now as it used to be. I can still memorize it, but it's not as easy as it used to be, certainly. But, you know, what if the Bible was taken away from us today? What if we didn't have a Bible? What have we hidden in our heart? What will we do? Amen. Do we have, what will we be able to bring back, you know? You know, all these things of wanting to love it more and wanting to read it more, that's good, but it needs to be a present declaration. We need to love it now. We need to love it today. Not talk about the good old days, how we used to love it. Well, I used to read it. I used to just devour it. I used to have devotion every day. I used to do all those things. That's good, but what about today? I'm going to preach. That's good, but what about today? The psalmist, this is a present declaration. He loves it now. But not only that, not only do I see it's a personal declaration, and I see it's a present declaration, may I say, I think it's a passionate declaration. Again, oh, how love I thy law. Even the wording, oh, how love I thy law. The exclamation point there in Scripture, it is my meditation all the day. You know, one writer said that word how speaks to us of a comparison. When you say, how I love thy law, it's a comparison. The psalmist here loves the word of God more than other things. Spurgeon quoted, said this: it is a word of admiration or a note of comparison. So is it taken in diverse other places. It noteth a kind of excess or excellency, even such as cannot be well expressed. The prophet seemeth to speak with a kind of sighing, as being so ravished with love towards the law of God that he was even sick of love. Amen. It's a comparison. I love it. I love it more than anything I can think of. I love it. You know, you talk to people, and I guess it's a true statement to say everybody has a passion for something. Maybe that's not true. I don't know. But, you know, there are some people you know have a passion for things. You can talk to them, and, man, their whole countenance changes when there are certain topics they speak about. Maybe it's a hobby. Maybe it's a skill. Maybe it's a place. I don't know what. Maybe it's whatever. Maybe it's a job even. Maybe it's something they do, but they love it. And man, when they talk about it, their voice changes, the inflection of their voice changes, the intensity in their voice changes, their eyes get wide, and their face brightens up when they're talking about this, because, man, it's a passion they have. And I'm sure there's nothing wrong with that in its right place. But when's the last time or have we ever had a passion for the Word of God? Have we ever just loved the Word of God? Do we love it the way we should? But it's a passionate declaration. The psalmist, I don't think he's putting on. This is inspired scripture. He is saying, I love it more than anything else. It's my meditation all the day. There's nothing I would rather do. There's nothing I would rather read. There's nothing I'd rather meditate upon. There's nothing I'd rather have in my hands than the Word of God. Oh, how I love thy law. It's a passionate declaration. And listen, I understand to each their own, and I understand some people are not as demonstrative, and you know, I'm not trying to paint with too broad a brush here, but I am saying this: we ought to love God's Word. And, you know, we have to stand before the Lord, and we've got, each of us have to, you know, come to our own place of where we feel like we're right for the Lord, and our hearts are right with God and all that, to whatever degree. I'm not trying here to make anybody feel guilty about anything. That's not my job. But I do want to declare, I think, truthfully, that we ought to have a passion for the Word of God. And I'm not going to stand here and say, you know, I'm not trying to make you feel good if you love this or love that, but I would ask us all, and I'm asking me this question: is there something we love more than the Bible? Maybe we'd say, let's narrow it down. Is there something we love to read more than the Bible? Is there something we love to spend time on more than the Bible? You know, that one I'd say, ouch. I don't want to meddle. I probably already am. But you know, with the internet and all these things, if we're not careful, man, such time wasters. I know we've talked about that before. But you can get online, you can get on Facebook or whatever, and you can waste hours. And it just seems like it flies by. But you get in the Bible, and 5 minutes seems like an eternity to some people. To say, read the Bible for 5 minutes, they couldn't hardly do that. I just think something's wrong with that. And I'm not saying that all of us, we ought to have a passion for the things of God. We ought to have a passion to know God. And He's given us His Word to reveal Himself to us, to teach us. And the psalmist here, when I read this, I can sense and understand he has a passion. This is a passionate declaration. Oh, how love I thy law. It's my meditation all the day. I love the Word of God. And I would just say to you and I tonight, do we really love the Word of God? Are we passionate for it? Not only is it a personal declaration, a present declaration, and a passionate declaration, but I'd say I think it's a proving declaration. Spurgeon said this. He said, the superficial Christian may read and understand, even in an outward sense, obey the Word of God. But only the spiritual man loves it. He lives as if he could not live without the Word of God. To the superficial Christian, it is a duty to satisfy the conscience. To the believer, it is food and medicine, light and comfort. The Word of God is life.
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1: Here's your WLRV weather forecast for Southwest Virginia. I'm Chris Keith. For today, some clouds, mostly sunny skies this afternoon with a high near 82. Tonight, mostly clear, overnight low around 60. Saturday, clear, lots of sunshine, will stay dry with a high near 86. Saturday night, some clouds, but mostly clear, overnight low around 63. For Sunday, lots of sunshine with a high near 86. Sunday night, mostly clear and 66. 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
2: 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But right now, let's get right into today's message, and may the Lord bless you as you listen to the Word of God. You know what God's saying through the Word? I love you. What is God saying through His Son? I care about you. I want to interact with you. I want to fellowship with you. So I'm going to come and dwell among you. That's what God's saying. Now here's the next question. What are we saying back? Not with our lips, but with our life. Oh, Jesus spoke loud and clear with His life. What are we saying with ours? Now, the objective here is to magnify Jesus, and we're not out of the first verse yet. Can you imagine if we tried to cover this adequately over a period of years? Verse 3, all things were made by Him, and without Him was not anything made that was made. So He's not only the Word, He's the Creator. Now that is, unless you believe that over time, that through natural processes and randomness and chance, life evolved. I hope you got better sense than that. Can I just give you a little bit of help, especially you young people? When somebody says to you, and I don't care if it's on national television, I don't care if it's a podcaster, I don't care if it's Tucker Carlson, I don't care if it's Megyn Kelly, I don't care if it's Donald Trump, I don't care who it is. When somebody starts a sentence with, millions of years ago, let me tell you what to do. Laugh! That's a joke. It was 6,000 years ago that God created the heaven and the earth. Just laugh at them. Just laugh and enjoy it. You really ought to meditate sometime. Let me ask you to turn there for just a moment. Colossians chapter 1. Colossians chapter 1. Jesus is the Creator. John says, I want you to know Him. He's the Word. And He made everything. And we tend to forget this, even as Bible students, Bible believers, Christians. We tend to forget this. We think of God the Father doing all the creating, really. I think that's the way our mind works. Not beating you up over that. I'm just saying I believe we forget that Jesus is the one doing all the creating. Because the Bible is abundantly clear in Colossians chapter 1. Look at verse 16. It says, for by Him, talking about Jesus. Verse 16, for by Him were all things created that are in heaven and that are in earth, visible and invisible, whether they be thrones or dominions or principalities or powers, all things were created by Him and for Him. Is that true? You were created for Him. Revelation 4:11 says we were created for His pleasure. But then it says in verse 17, look at this, and He, Jesus, is before all things. All the things that He created, He was here before He created them, and by Him all things what? Consist. The way it's worded in Hebrews chapter 1, verse 3 is this, upholding all things by the word of His power. What's keeping us from getting just a hair too close to the sun and melting? What's keeping us from getting just a hair too far away and freezing to death? What's keeping the planets from just going chaos and ramming into each other? Jesus is. Jesus is. By Him all things consist. Listen, when a politician, no matter who she is, says due to global warming and climate change, the world is going to end in 12 years. There's you another opportunity to laugh. They do not know what they are talking about. Write them off. I don't care if it's AOC or whoever it might be. You don't have to worry about global warming destroying the earth. God is holding everything together. Jesus created it, and if He wants it to go into chaos, it will, but it's not going to until He comes back. So guess what? You don't have anything to worry about. He said, sure was hot yesterday. I know that. It's been hot before. Did you know it's been 110 before? Yeah, it's not the first time it got to 110. Just relax. Why? My Savior's in control. He's got the whole world in His hands. Ain't nothing going to happen unless He allows it. Nothing takes Him by surprise. He is the Creator. He is the Sustainer. And so the Bible says not only is He the communicator, He's the Creator. Somebody said God might have been the architect, but Jesus was the builder. And then number four, verse four. In Him was life, and the life was the light of men. So in Him was life. He's the source of life. He's the origin of life. He's the creator of life. If you remember what it says in Genesis 2, we tend to forget this. The Bible says when God made a man, we're talking about Jesus created all things, right? The Bible says He breathed into man's nostrils the breath of life. But when you come to the Gospel of John, He's called the bread of life. He's called everlasting life. He said, I'm the way, the truth, and the life. Jesus said, I am come that you might have life. Please hear me. Salvation is not... I wished I could get everybody to think this way. Salvation is

0: not God making your life better. I wish I could get everybody to understand this. Salvation is not God making your life last longer. Your life, it's pretty much useless. And so is mine. We were born dead in trespasses and sins. Without God, we're a mess. Can everybody say amen?
1: Amen.
0: We're a mess. And so the Bible says that Jesus said, I've come that ye might have life. And so the Bible says in John 5:26, for as the Father hath life in himself, so hath he given to the Son to have life in himself. The Bible says in John 6:33, that he giveth life to the world. The Bible says in John 6:63, please get this one. This one's important. Jesus said, the words that I speak unto you, they are spirit and they are life. So the life God offers you is a whole new life. It's a different life. It's a distinct life. It's a holy life. It's the life of Jesus Christ. Christianity, eternal life, is God's life taking up residence inside your mortal body. Know ye not that your body is the temple of the Holy Ghost? You understand the difference here. It's so crucial that, because the vast majority of the world thinks eternal life is doing the best you can and then getting eternal life when you die if you did good enough. No, when I got born again, I was given eternal life right then and there. That's why I know I can't lose it, because the Bible says, he that hath the Son hath life. If you could take it away from me, it never was eternal to begin with. It is the life of Christ in me. It's the life of Christ in you. If you're saved, what you need is not a better life. You need a new life. And that life begins with a new birth. So Jesus said you must be born again. It's got to be a new birth. Your old birth, not worth talking about, is it? Remember what it said in John 1? Not of the will of man. Not of blood. That new birth is God. It's a supernatural birth that gives you a supernatural life. So in him was life. And then it says something very, very interesting. It's over my head. It says, in him was life, verse 4, and the life was the light of men, and the light shineth in darkness, and the darkness comprehended it not. Now let me try to tie some things together here. We've seen that Jesus Christ is the Word. He's called life. He's called light. And the Bible says in 1 John, this is what Peter said, not in 1 John, 1 Peter 1. Peter said, we're born again. This, grab a hold of this. We're born again by the Word of God, which liveth and abideth forever. The Word of God. And in that passage, it's a small W. Do you understand? People say we make too much out of the Bible. Now, I don't worship the Bible. But you can't separate the living word from the written word. If you didn't have the written word, you wouldn't know the living word. And the Bible says this book is alive. Brother Christian basically taught it in Sunday school. It is the water of life. And you've got to have that water to live. And the Bible is like unto water in Ephesians 5 and really in other places as well. But here's the point. Here's what I want you to get a hold of. The Bible says in Psalm 119, thy word, you've known it ever since you were a kid, thy word is a lamp unto my feet and a light unto my path. So the written word and the living word give life and light, but verse 5 says, and the darkness comprehended it not. Now that's a little bit of a tough phrase. And the only way I know how to teach it is I study words. I study etymology. I like to know where this word comes from. And that word comprehended means basically the world rejected it. They rejected the light. They did not receive that light. You say, I don't understand that. Well, let me try to explain it to you. You ever gone into a dark room on a Saturday morning? Or early Saturday morning, or any morning for that matter, and there's somebody in their sleep and the room's just dark. No windows, just dark. And turn the lights on the sluggard, on the one that's sleeping at 10 o'clock on Saturday morning when they should have been out working in the garden. I'm going to go ahead and take advantage of Brother Christian's lesson. Listen, and what do they do? Ah, no, turn that off. Yeah. Right? Turn it off. Now, they don't care why you turned it on. They don't care who you are. They don't care what the purpose is. They don't care what time it is. All they know is that light is painful. It's dark, you turn the light on, and they go, oh, turn that light off. Sometimes I'm preaching. The light of the Word of God on modesty. On music. Movies. Family. Husbands. Wives, children, youth. Or maybe I'm preaching on prophecy or the Lord coming back. But sometimes I'll be preaching on a certain subject and I can see some of you squinting your eyes saying, turn it off, turn it off. And that light means you need to wake up. But you reject the light. You don't want the light. It means responsibility. It means there's something you've got to do. And yet the Bible is clear. Men love darkness rather than light because their deeds were evil. And the Bible says in Ephesians chapter 5, verse 8, you were sometimes darkness, but now are ye light in the Lord. Walk as children of light. You got the light. You got the book. You got the Lord. You've got the light. You remember what they said when they went to the empty tomb? The angel said, why seek ye the living among the dead? And you know what I see a lot of God's people doing? Going to dead, dark places when they've got the light. Why should you and I have to have deadness in our lives? From dead Hollywood or dead Washington or dead podcasts. We're listening to deadness and darkness when we've got the light. So Jesus is the communicator. He's the creator. He's life. He's light. But I want to show you something. Keep your finger in John right there and turn to 1 Kings. I want to show you a verse in 1 Kings. We're about to wrap this up. Bear with me a little bit longer. It won't hurt you. I know it's Sunday morning. I can tell some of you are weary from music school. It'll be all right. We'll get through this. You need it. I need it. Look at 1 Kings 8. Look at verse 27. This is at the dedication of the temple. You remember they had the tabernacle, the tent. They would move it around. It's where the presence of God showed up. It's where He met with them, but it wasn't permanent. It didn't last. They'd have to pick it up and move it again. And then, of course, Solomon builds the temple, and the Bible says in verse 27, he's praying. But will God indeed, what's that next word? Dwell on the earth. Will He? Behold, the heaven and heaven of heavens cannot contain thee, how much less this house that I have builded. Will God indeed dwell on the earth? John 1:14. And the Word was made flesh and dwelt among us. Will God dwell on the earth? Absolutely. In the person of the Lord Jesus Christ.
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1: Here's your WLRV weather forecast for Southwest Virginia. I'm Nick Rice. As we head through the rest of the afternoon, it's going to stay mostly sunny. A high of 82 is expected. Tonight, mostly clear skies, low around 60 in the morning. For Saturday, a sunny day again with a high near 86. Saturday night, mostly clear, star-filled skies and a low around 63 in the morning. On Sunday, it's going to be sunny, high near 86. Thanks for listening to your weather source for Southwest Virginia. 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
1: Greetings in the name of the Lord Jesus Christ. My name is Scott Suttle, the pastor of Lighthouse Baptist Church in Blacksburg, South Carolina. We do thank you for listening today and invite you to stay tuned for the entire program right here on the Baptist Lighthouse radio broadcast. As we open the Bible and preach the Word of God, we pray that it'll help your heart as you listen. If it

All right, dear friend, it is such a blessing to have you listening today on this Friday edition of the Baptist Lighthouse radio program. We have been studying this week and preaching on the subject of God's so great salvation. And I have enjoyed diving into the Word of God and investigating all these large terms in the New Testament concerning that great salvation whereby we have been born again. We have preached this week on justification, and oh, what a great subject that is in the Bible. We have also preached on propitiation, which is another great subject concerning salvation in the Bible. Now today, we want to continue this study in the book of Colossians chapter number 1.

and verse number 14. The Bible says, in whom we have redemption through his blood, even the forgiveness of sins. Today, friend, we want to take a look at this T-I-O-N of salvation, another word that ends in those four letters, T-I-O-N, the word redemption. Well, the subject of redemption is before us today, and the Bible says in this great verse, in whom we have redemption through his blood, even the forgiveness of sins. What does the word redemption mean? What does it mean to redeem something? Well, the basic definition of redemption is to purchase or to buy back something that originally belonged to the purchaser. In relation to salvation, it refers to the death of Jesus Christ and his shed blood, whereby he buys back the sinner. He purchases us with his own blood as the payment for sin. That is redemption in the Bible. Death of Jesus Christ and his shed blood, whereby he buys back the sinner. He purchases us with his own blood as the payment for sin. That is redemption in the Bible. Now, I want to first of all look today at the need for redemption. That is a subject in itself that takes us all the way back to the Garden of Eden in the book of Genesis, the need for redemption. Adam was sold under sin. Adam was given to sin, and the sin of Adam's transgression we read about in Genesis chapter number 3. The Bible says in Genesis 3 verse 6, and when the woman saw that the tree was good for food, and that it was pleasant to the eyes, and a tree to be desired to make one wise, she took of the fruit thereof and did eat, and gave also unto her husband with her, and he did eat. What was wrong with eating of the fruit of this tree, you ask? Well, in the previous chapter in Genesis chapter number 2, the Bible says in verse number 15, and the Lord God took the man and put him into the Garden of Eden to dress it and to keep it. And the Lord God commanded the man, saying, of every tree of the garden thou mayest freely eat, but of the tree of the knowledge of good and evil thou shalt not eat of it. For in the day that thou eatest thereof, thou shalt surely die. God commanded Adam, do not eat of that one tree in the garden. All the others you have free reign of. You may freely eat of all of these different trees that are in the garden, but that one tree, stay away from that. Do not eat of the fruit of that tree. Well, by the temptation of the serpent in that garden, which was the devil himself in that serpent, tempted Eve to not only take that fruit from the tree, but to eat of that fruit. He lied to Eve. He questioned God in his very first words to her. He said unto the woman, yea, hath God said. He not only questioned God, he changed God's word. In verse number 3 of Genesis 3, but of the fruit of the tree which is in the midst of the garden, God hath said, ye shall not eat of it, neither shall you touch it, lest you die. Even there, the serpent was adding to the words of God and switching and suggesting things that were not said by God. Here the devil is manipulating God's word. The Bible says in verse 4, and the serpent said unto the woman, ye shall not surely die. He flat out denied the very words of God in his time with Eve. Friend, the devil has nothing more that he desires is to trip you up and destroy you. And friend, you better not listen to the lies of the devil. He is a deceiver. He is a liar and the father of it. So here the devil has tempted Eve.
Eve in the Garden of Eden partakes of

this forbidden fruit, and she did eat, and after she ate, she gave unto Adam, her husband, with her, and he did eat. Now, there's a little difference with the partaking of this fruit with Adam versus that of Eve. And the New Testament gives clarity to this passage of Scripture in the book of 1 Timothy chapter 2, verse number 13 and verse number 14. The Bible says, "For Adam was first formed, then Eve. And Adam was not deceived, but the woman being deceived was in the transgression." The difference between Adam's partaking of this fruit and Eve's eating of this fruit was the fact the Bible clarifies that Adam was not deceived. He partook of this forbidden fruit with eyes wide open, knowing what would happen if he partook of this fruit. He understood very clearly what would happen to he and Eve by eating of this fruit as God had commanded and said, "Don't eat of that fruit. The day you eat thereof, ye shall surely die." But Adam and his great love, what a picture of the Lord Jesus Christ, his great love for his spouse, he did not want to see her die and him live in that state forever and be separated from his wife. So he, out of love, partook of that forbidden fruit to plummet himself along with Eve into this transgression. I tell you, what a great testimony that we see in this and the love of Adam for Eve. We see the lovely Lord Jesus Christ, how that he willingly took upon himself our sin and our transgression. As the Bible says, he bore our sin in his own body on the tree. Jesus, when he died upon Calvary, became sin for us. Amen. That's the love of Jesus for us as sinful man. Now, in the book of Titus, chapter number 2, we read further concerning this matter of redemption. In Titus chapter number 2, we see the plan of redemption. Not only the need for redemption, but we see the plan for redemption. Titus chapter 2, verse number 14 says this, "Who gave himself for us, that he might redeem us from all iniquity, and purify unto himself a peculiar people, zealous of good works." Jesus Christ came into this world to save sinners. He gave himself as a sacrifice to redeem fallen man, to redeem us from all iniquity. That was the plan of Jesus. That was the plan of God Almighty, the fact that he would come as a redemption for our sin. The book of Matthew, chapter number 20, says this concerning this great subject in the Bible. Matthew chapter 20, verse number 28, "Even as the Son of Man came not to be ministered unto, but to minister and to give his life a ransom for many." Jesus Christ became a ransom for all mankind. You say, "Preacher, that verse in Matthew said a ransom for many." Well, 1 Timothy chapter number 2 will add commentary to that. In verse number 6, the Bible says, "Who gave himself a ransom for all," A-L-L, "to be testified in due time." Jesus Christ did give himself a ransom for many, and that many is clarified in 1 Timothy 2 as a ransom for all. That was the plan, God's plan, of redeeming mankind and purchasing mankind, buying back mankind unto himself after the fall and sin of Adam's transgression in the Garden of Eden. Jesus came into the world as the last Adam, amen, to redeem fallen man and to bring salvation to

0: those that had been plummeted into sin. The Bible even speaks of Jesus becoming a curse for us. In Galatians chapter number 3, beginning in verse number 10, the Bible says, "For as many as are of the works of the law are under the curse. For it is written, cursed is everyone that continueth not in all things which are written in the book of the law to do them. But that no man is justified by the law in the sight of God, it is evident, for the just shall live by faith. And the law is not of faith, but the man that doeth them shall live in them." Verse 13, listen. "Christ hath redeemed us from the curse of the law, being made a curse for us, for it is written, cursed is every one that hangeth on a tree." It should have been you on that tree. It should have been me on that tree. But Jesus became a curse for us when he died for our sin upon Calvary's tree. Thank God Jesus took my place when he died upon Calvary. He took your place when he died for sinful man. Romans chapter number 5, we'll close with this today. The Bible says in verse 8, "But God commendeth his love toward us, in that while we were yet sinners, Christ died for us. Much more then, being now justified by his blood, we shall be saved from wrath through him. For if, when we were enemies, we were reconciled to God by the death of his Son, much more being reconciled, we shall be saved by his life." Thank God for the work of Jesus upon Calvary for sinful man. We saw today the need for redemption and the plan for redemption. And Lord willing, on the next broadcast, we'll continue these thoughts on this great subject of God's so great salvation and this matter of redemption. Friend, that's all the time we have for the program today. May the Lord bless you as our prayer.
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1: Here's your WLRV weather forecast for Southwest Virginia. I'm Nick Rice. As we head through the rest of the afternoon, it's going to stay mostly sunny. A high of 82 is expected. Tonight, mostly clear skies, low around 60 in the morning. For Saturday, a sunny day again with a high near 86. Saturday night, mostly clear, star-filled skies and a low around 63 in the morning. On Sunday, it's going to be sunny, high near 86. Thanks for listening to your weather source for Southwest Virginia. 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
1: Here's your WLRV weather forecast for Southwest Virginia. I'm Nick Rice. As we head through the rest of the afternoon, it's going to stay mostly sunny. A high of 82 is expected. Tonight, mostly clear skies, low around 60 in the morning. For Saturday, a sunny day again with a high near 86. Saturday night, mostly clear, star-filled skies and a low around 63 in the morning. On Sunday, it's going to be sunny, high near 86. Thanks for listening to your weather source for Southwest Virginia. 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

All right, now a very pleasant good day to each and every one of you. I'm Brother James, and I greet you once again in the name of our Lord and Savior Jesus Christ, the Lamb of God, which taketh away the sin of the world. And I welcome you one more time to the preaching of the Cross Radio broadcast. I don't know how your day's going. I'll tell you, some days they're just so busy, pressure-packed, run here, run there, do this, do that, try to make this appointment, meet with that individual, get that chore taken care of. There's just so much to do in our lives, and it seems that the clock spins by so quickly. People ask me all the time, they say, Brother James, anything I can do for you? And I always tell them to please petition for a 26-hour day, but I'm sure if we got that, we'd just expand the work to fill the time. But it sure is better to be busy for God and to have plenty to do for the Savior, the Lord Jesus Christ, than to just be sitting about in idleness and boredom and watching life pass you by. But nevertheless, every now and then you'd sure like to catch your breath. I'm sure you feel the same way. We are studying the book of Proverbs together, and we have come to a crucial verse so early on in the book. And the reason I say it's a crucial verse is because the expression is found 14 times in the book of Proverbs. Now, God only has to say something one time, and it's absolutely true forever and forever and forever because God said it. But if God repeats something 14 times in one book, I guarantee you it's something we need to pay attention to, and especially in the day and age in which we live, the absence of this truth, the failure to understand this principle, has resulted in untold harm and damage to the sons of men. The Bible says in Proverbs chapter 1 and verse number 7, Proverbs chapter 1 and verse number 7, the fear of the Lord is the beginning of knowledge. The fear of the Lord is

is the beginning of knowledge. Do you want to know, my friend, why we have children shooting children in the public schools? I can tell you. You don't need a shrink, you don't need a psychiatrist, you don't need a counselor, you don't need a panel of experts. I can tell you why children are shooting children in the schoolhouse. You want to know why? They don't fear God. I can tell you, my friend, why perverts are molesting children at an ever-increasing rate in every culture, in every society the world over. I can tell you why that is. They don't fear God. My friend, do you want to know why serial killers continue to prey on innocent victims, more of them living and operating in the United States of America today than probably in all of our history combined? Do you want to know why these people are killing, murdering one after another to satisfy their maniacal lust? Do you want to know why? They don't fear God. The nakedness that characterizes our society, the profanity that characterizes people's speech, the blasphemous attitude toward everything that is holy and true and righteous in our culture today, it could all be summed up in one simple phrase. Men don't fear God. Women don't fear God. Boys and girls don't fear God. And the churches haven't helped. This Santa Claus God, this Easter Bunny God, this everything positive and nothing negative God, this sweetie pie man upstairs, this big daddy in the sky, that is not getting the job done. Ladies and gentlemen, we live in a day and age when saved, born-again Christians, at least they profess to be, saved, born-again Christians lie. They steal, they commit adultery, they drink liquor, they fornicate, they blaspheme the holy name of God with the clothes they put on or don't put on, with the activities they engage in, and I'm telling you, if you suggest to them that God is displeased with something they're doing and that the wages of their sin is death, oh, they'll call you hateful. They will call you judgmental. They will. It's just horrendous what goes on inside and outside the church today. And I don't care if people are saved or lost. There aren't many people left in our world. There aren't many people left in your town that fear God. The Bible says the fear of the Lord is the beginning of knowledge. That's the starting place. You can't even get on the road to knowledge. You can't even get on the road to understanding. You can't even get on the road to being a wise and a profitable member of the society in which you live or the Christian community of which you're a part until you fear God. Now, the fear of the Lord, the fear of the Lord is not true wisdom. Zophar the Naamathite failed to understand this, Job 28:28. It's only the beginning of wisdom. But without the beginning, you can't have the finished product. Well, I don't think we ought to be afraid of God. The Bible says we should be. Well, don't you think, Brother James, it just means a reverential trust? No, God knows what he's talking about. God knows how to write. God knows how to use words. If God wanted to, he would have said the reverential respect for the Lord is the beginning of knowledge, but he didn't say that. He said the fear of the Lord is the beginning of knowledge, and he countered that, he contrasted that with these words, but fools despise wisdom and instruction. According to God, now I wouldn't call you names. I wouldn't do it. According to God, I wouldn't risk insulting you. That's why I just report to you the information that's found in the Bible. But according to God, if you don't fear him, if you're not a

afraid of his power, his might, his judgment, his chastening hand, if you don't fear God. The Lord said, you're a fool. When God allowed Solomon, the wise man, the same man whose Proverbs we are studying, to write down his observations on life in the book of Ecclesiastes, he came to this conclusion after studying all the varied facets and aspects of human existence. He came to this conclusion. I'm reading Ecclesiastes chapter 12 and verse 13. Let us hear the conclusion of the whole matter. Fear God and keep his commandments, for this is the whole duty of man. Now I want you to think about something. The fear of the Lord is the beginning. That's Proverbs 1:7. The fear of the Lord is the conclusion. Ecclesiastes 12:13. You start and you finish with the fear of God. Now you know what? You know what's happened in our day and age? I'm telling you right now, what's happened in our day is virtually everything has been cheapened. It's been watered down. Marriage is not respected as once it was. Education is not respected as once it was. Old age and the knowledge that comes with long years upon the earth is not respected as once it was. Women are not respected as once they were. Adults are not respected by children. The school teacher's not respected. The policeman's not respected. The preacher's not respected. We live in a culture of disrespect. We live in a casual culture. Dress casually, talk casually, think casually, act casually, educate casually. And as a result, the church, instead of taking the lead, the church, instead of setting an example, the church, instead of holding the line, has followed the secular culture, and they have created a casual God. They have created a buddy-buddy type of God. They have created a lovey-dovey, smoochy-woochy God who never gets angry, who's never bothered by sin, who has no enemies, who executes no judgment, who manifests no wrath. They've air-conditioned hell. They've cooled the lake of fire. Why, the leader of the largest so-called Christian religion in the world, the Roman Catholic Church, John Paul II, he said, well, hell's not a literal place. It's not a real place. It's just, a place where you have bad memories or some sort of thing like that. And then up steps the representative of the Protestants, Billy Graham, and Mr. Graham says, well, you know, I don't know about a real literal burning hell. I don't know if that's entirely accurate. Hey, let me tell you something. I don't care if you're Protestant or Catholic. I don't care if you're black or white. I don't care if you're male or female. I don't care if you're young or old. You better not follow this crowd that is trying to convince you that God need not be feared. They will leave you in ignorance. They will leave you without understanding. They will leave you to live as a fool. The fear of the Lord is the beginning of knowledge, and the fear of God is the conclusion of the whole matter. You know why a young man strikes his mother? He doesn't fear God. You know why a man deceives his wife? He doesn't fear God. Do you know why a church member will tear a church to pieces? They don't fear God. You know why a preacher will be untrue to his testimony? He doesn't fear God. I'm telling you, the fear of the Lord is the starting place, and without the fear of the Lord, without the fear of God, there is no hope for righteousness. There is no hope for holiness. There is no hope for walking in the narrow way. God's not feared.
in our day, and sin abounds, you'd think somebody'd catch on by now. You'd think people'd start to understand. There is a definite relation between the fear of the Lord and true wisdom. One is the foundation. The other is the superstructure built upon the foundation. One is the sustaining root. The other is the sustained branches. One is the living fountain. The other is the stream that issues forth. Now, the fear of the Lord is the beginning. The man who does not fear God knows nothing yet as he ought to know. His knowledge is partial. His knowledge is distorted. Whatever acquisitions in science he may obtain, if his heart departs from the living God, he abides an ignorant man. The man who in his heart says there is no God is a fool. However wise he may be in the estimation of the world, and even in his own estimation. I'm going to give you an example here. And it was written down by a preacher way back in 1870, somewhere back in those days. But this is so good. I want you to listen carefully to this. What right has an unbelieving astronomer to despise a Christian laborer as an ignorant man? Let them be compared. As to the point in question, the possession of knowledge. Which one has the knowledge? Who's the intelligent man, the astronomer or the Christian working for the Lord? Now you know as well as I do, today, if a man says he's a scientist, if he has a degree from a school that states he is a scientist, all of a sudden he's respected as though he knew what he was talking about. And if a man says he is a Christian, he is instantly categorized by bigots as some dumb hillbilly who couldn't find his way in out of the rain. Now, you understand that's the pervading mindset in our culture. Either one of them, the astronomer or the Christian laborer, either one of them, let's suppose they're ignorant of the other's peculiar department. Let's suppose the Christian doesn't know anything about astronomy and the astronomer doesn't know anything about Bible Christianity. It's an error to suppose that the astronomer's department is the higher of the two. The Christian knows God, while the astronomer knows certain things about God's material works. The Christian knows moral laws. The astronomer knows physical laws. The subjects of the Christian's knowledge are as real as the heavenly bodies. The knowledge is as difficult, and perhaps in its higher degrees as rare. It reaches further. It lasts longer. It produces greater results. The astronomer knows the planet's path. But if that planet should burst its bonds and wander into darkness, the astronomer's knowledge will not avail to cast a line around the prodigal star or prodigal planet and lead it back on course. He can mark the degrees of divergence. He can predict the period of total loss. But after that, he has no more that he can do. All he can do is observe. He cannot influence. He cannot help. The Christian's knowledge, after it has detected the time, the manner, and the extent of the fallen spirit's aberration, avails further to lay a new bond, unseen, around the wandering man, soft and yet strong, which will compel that man to come in again to his father's house and his father's bosom. The man who knows that as sin hath reigned unto death, even so grace reigns through righteousness unto eternal life by Jesus Christ our Lord, that man possesses a deeper and a more glorious and a more potential knowledge than the man who calculates the courses of the planets and predicts the period of the comet's return. I'm not saying that scientists aren't intelligent men. I'm not saying there aren't many of them that are

that are good men and decent men, and some of them, I'm sure, I know for certain, are Christian men. My dear friend, if you are going to make a choice and say, well, you know, I want to be a real smart person, I want to be knowledgeable, I want to be intelligent, I want to be wise, well, the supreme course of study is the Word of God. That's the pinnacle, that's the peak, that's the top. Matter of fact, the Bible says it's the beginning and it's the conclusion of the whole matter, the fear of the Lord. Now many times, a man, an individual, will get wrapped up in studying curiosities or studying things that someone has said or written about God, or something somebody supposedly knows about God. We're not talking about that. We're not talking about these strange and peculiar matters. And we're not talking about a mere curiosity here. For example, in Ezekiel, let me read from Ezekiel 33. I'm going to start at verse number 30. Also, thou son of man, the children of thy people still are talking against thee by the walls and in the doors of the houses, and speak one to another, every one to his brother, saying, come, I pray you, and hear what is the word that cometh forth from the Lord. That they're making fun of the guy, they're criticizing the guy, and they say, well, let's go down and see what that prophet's got to say. He's gonna give us one of those thus saith the Lord things. And they come unto thee, as the people cometh, and they sit before thee as my people, and they hear thy words, but they will not do them. For with their mouth they show much love, but their heart goeth after their covetousness. And lo, thou art unto them as a very lovely song of one that hath a pleasant voice and can play well on an instrument. For they hear thy words, but they do them not. And when this cometh to pass, lo, it will come. Then shall they know that a prophet hath been among them. God is not taught, when God says the fear of the Lord is the beginning of knowledge, you understand when you look in this passage in Ezekiel, there is an acquisition of knowledge. Even an acquisition of the knowledge of what God said. The prophets are man nothing. They came, they sat, they heard, they listened to God's prophet declare God's word. But without the fear of the Lord, there's no application of what they heard. There's no belief in or faith in what they heard. And so they walk away with knowledge, but without the fear of the Lord. And as a result, we see how imperfect and how unprofitable that knowledge turns out to be. Again, 2 Timothy chapter 4. 2 Timothy chapter 4, and we'll read together verses 3 and 4. 2 Timothy chapter number 4, starting at verse 3. For the time, well, let's back up. Verse number 2. Preach the word. Be instant in season, out of season. Reprove, rebuke, exhort with all longsuffering and doctrine. Now, for the time will come when they will not endure sound doctrine, but after their own lust shall they heap to themselves teachers having itching ears, and they shall turn away their ears from the truth and shall be turned unto fables. Now look, they still want to be taught. They want teachers. Give us more teachers. Give us new teachers. Give us cute teachers, give us exciting teachers, give us orchestrated teachers, give us illustrated teachers, give us handsome teachers. Oh, they want teachers. They want to learn. They want to know. But without the fear of the Lord, there is no appetite for learning and knowing the truth. Well-bred people and people who imagine themselves to be cultured in this remarkable day in which we live, they don't talk about the world, the flesh, and the devil. Oh, no. Oh, no. They talk about

time reading today than ever before, more time in the classroom today than ever before, more time listening to information today than ever before, and no less, they know less than any group of people that have ever crossed the face of this planet, because there is no fear of God. Without the fear of the Lord, Ezekiel 33 said, without the fear of the Lord, 2 Timothy 4 said, you can acquire facts, but there's no understanding as to how to apply those facts to the life. Let me give you two more verses. I think I've got time before we run out of minutes on the program today. Isaiah chapter 30 and verse number 10. Isaiah chapter 30 and verse number 10. The fear of the Lord, the Bible said in Proverbs 1:7, is the beginning of knowledge. Ecclesiastes 12 said it's the conclusion. The beginning and the end of all knowledge, all wisdom, all understanding is the fear of the Lord. In Isaiah 30 verse 8, the Bible says, now go, write it before them in a table and note it in a book, that it may be for the time to come forever and ever, that this is a rebellious people, lying children, children that will not hear the law of the Lord. Watch what they say. Which say to the seers, see not, and to the prophets, prophesy not unto us right things. Oh, listen. Speak unto us smooth things. Prophesy deceit. Get you out of the way. Turn aside out of the path. Cause the Holy One of Israel to cease from before us. They want a prophet. They want a preacher. They want a teacher. They just don't want one that will tell them what's right from a holy God. Sound familiar? Jeremiah chapter 5. Jeremiah chapter 5. And verse number 31. Jeremiah 5, verse 31. You know what people want today? They want a preacher who will not preach to them about a God that is to be feared. You know what people want today? They want a minister who will not minister to them the truth about a God who is to be feared. They want a Barney God. That's what they want. They want a Mr. Rogers God. They want a Captain Kangaroo God. They want a Crystal Cathedral Palace God. Jeremiah 5, verse 30, a wonderful and horrible thing is committed in the land. The prophets prophesy falsely, and the priests bear rule by their means, and my people love to have it so. And what will ye do in the end thereof? What will you do when children are shooting children in the schoolhouse? What will you do when there's rape and serial murder in the streets? What will you do in that day of violence and bloodshed and death and unrestrained lust of the flesh? What will you do in that day? Will you call on God? No. No, you told him to get out of the way. Will your preacher help you? Will your minister help you? Oh, no, no, no, no, no. They'll just say something nice and sweet and tell you to feel good about it and think beautiful thoughts, not to be so negative. And after all, it's just the environment. After all, it's just poverty. After all, it's just a social problem. After all, nonsense. Without the fear of the Lord, you've not even begun to know. Without the fear of the Lord, you'll never come to the conclusion of the matter. The Bible says in Proverbs chapter 1, verse 7, the fear of the Lord is the beginning. I'm Brother James. This is the Preaching of the Cross radio broadcast. 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All you've got to do is write to us. Our mailing address is 872 Glenwood Road. 872 Glenwood Road. That's in DeLand, just like it sounds, D-E-L-A-N-D, DeLand, Florida. That zip code number is 32720. That's 32720. The announcer will be on in just a moment to let you know when this program will be heard again over this radio station, and we hope you'll join us then for the Preaching of the Cross radio broadcast. I'm Brother James. May the Lord richly bless you, and good day.

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1: And now here is your WLRV weather forecast for Southwest Virginia. I'm forecaster Chuck Brady. Putting Friday and the work week for the majority of us in the rearview mirror, we see partly cloudy skies and mild temperatures tonight with a low of 61 degrees, and it's a great-looking weekend in front of us. Sunshine, 86 for our high on Saturday. Clear, 63 on Saturday night. Rain-free on Sunday as well with a high of 86 degrees. Enjoy your weekend. 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
1: And now here is your WLRV weather forecast for Southwest Virginia. I'm forecaster Chuck Brady. Putting Friday and the work week for the majority of us in the rearview mirror, we see partly cloudy skies and mild temperatures tonight with a low of 61 degrees, and it's a great-looking weekend in front of us. Sunshine, 86 for our high on Saturday. Clear, 63 on Saturday night. Rain-free on Sunday as well with a high of 86 degrees. Enjoy your weekend. Thanks for listening to your weather source for Southwest Virginia, WLRV.
0: Hello, folks. This is Pastor Nathan Brown from Spring City Baptist Church, and you're listening to the Springs of Living Water radio broadcast. 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
2: I want you to see this tonight. If you and I will stand for the Lord, He'll stand with us. Hebrews 13:5, the Lord promised us He would never leave us nor forsake us, but He didn't just stand there with Him. Look what the Bible says. Notwithstanding, the Lord stood with me and what? Strengthened me. Can you imagine how, I think it was scary, uncertain it would have been for Paul standing on those steps and that mob scene, those people wanting to kill him. The Bible says if that centurion didn't get down there and get him out of there, they'd have pulled him in half. So he's standing on these steps, and here's the mob scene, and he begins to speak to them in the Hebrew tongue, and everybody hushes. And the Holy Ghost, the Lord says, "All right, Paul, let's go. Give him the truth, Paul." He knows if he gives him the truth, he's probably going to die. They want to kill him. And so not only did God stand with him, but the Lord strengthened him. And I'm telling you, if you and I will be zealous and strong for God, then He will strengthen us. And I really like this because the Bible says that God has some zeal. I won't turn tonight because we're almost out of time. If you want to take these notes down, you can look at them here after a while when you go to bed tonight. 2 Kings 19:31. I'll give you these references. 2 Kings 19:31, Isaiah 9:7. It's right after 9:6. Isaiah 9:7. And then Isaiah 37:32. Isaiah 37:32. And here's what all three of those places say. The zeal of the Lord of hosts will perform this. Man, I'm glad God's zealous. I'm glad God's got an eagerness of desire to accomplish. But what He wants to do is He wants to accomplish it in you and I. And when He makes promises, God's got a zeal. He's going to keep that promise. And so Paul says here in 2 Timothy 4, if you look right there with me in verse 17, notwithstanding, the Lord stood with me and strengthened me. So Paul was zealous for God. God was zealous for Paul. Watch now, that by me the preaching might be fully known and that all the Gentiles might hear. And I was delivered out of the mouth of the lion. Now, y'all are Bible students. Y'all want to guess who that lion is? The same one Peter talked about, right? Walking about seeking whom he may devour. It's the devil. You know what Paul did? He got zealous for God. He went to Jerusalem. His zeal got him in trouble, and it put him in a place that the devil could destroy him. And he had to pray and say, "God, get me out of here." And God said, "Okay, close your mouth. Here goes Paul." I've been there, church. I've had to pray that prayer. "God, would you forgive me for my stupidity and deliver me out of the mouth of the lion?" And man, I'm glad I got a merciful God. This is just a side note tonight on this. Would everybody in this sanctuary do me this favor? Do yourself this favor. Would you go home tonight and I want you to ask God if there's any part of your life that is opening the door for the devil to destroy you? Would you go and ask God that question and be willing to hear the answer? Verse 18, And the Lord shall deliver me from every evil work, and will preserve me unto his heavenly kingdom, to whom be glory forever and ever. And all God's people said? Amen. You saved tonight? Amen. You know, the Bible teaches you're sealed unto the day of redemption. It says that neither height nor depth, oh boy, I can't remember all that over there in Rome.

0: bonds. Anyway, nothing shall separate us from the love of Christ. Amen? I'm glad I'm eternally secure in Jesus. I'm kept by the power of God. So even if I'm an idiot, which I am a lot of times, and the devil does destroy me in my ministry, he's not going to get my soul. Because I've committed to keeping my soul to Jesus Christ. And the zeal of the Lord of hosts is going to get me to heaven. But I'd like to stay down here and minister as long as I can. How about you? And so tonight, church, really what I want to pull out of this message tonight and send you home with is this. Number one, let's be zealous for Jesus in a good thing. Okay? There's a lot of things in this world we can be zealous about, but they're not good. But let's be zealous in a good thing. We'll see what that is Sunday morning. But here's really what I want to leave you with. Are you willing in your zeal for God, are you willing to be excluded for that? And I hope that you'll value having Jesus' presence in your life more valuable than anybody else's presence. There's an old saying, talks about two people that are in love. And it says, people that are in love like to be alone. We live in such a distracted society. You got buzzes and dings and screens and stuff changing every 5 seconds in your life. I encourage every one of you, get some time in your day, and you'll have to schedule it. But get some time in your day where it's just you and the Lord. And develop that fellowship. And get comfortable with it being quiet. The Bible says study to be quiet. Do your own business. 2024, you can fill every second of your day with something. And it may not be sinful. But if we're more zealous about that than we are about the Lord Jesus Christ, there's a problem. And so I encourage you, get comfortable with it just being you and the Lord. Get comfortable with that fellowship and just talking to Him and letting Him minister to your heart through the reading of the Word of God, through the psalms and hymns and spiritual psalms we're supposed to be speaking to ourselves too. Get comfortable with that. Because if you're comfortable with it just being you and Jesus, it won't matter who excludes you. It may hurt, but it's not going to cause you to make some drastic decision that's going to ruin your life. You young single folks in here, we're praying so hard God sends you godly men and women to be your spouses. At your age right now, work hard on developing your fellowship with Jesus Christ. Because if you're okay with it being just you and Jesus, and you never get married, you'd be okay with that. Now let's pray. Father, thank you.
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1: And now here is your WLRV weather forecast for Southwest Virginia. I'm forecaster Chuck Brady. Putting Friday and the work week for the majority of us in the rearview mirror, we see partly cloudy skies and mild temperatures tonight with a low of 61 degrees, and it's a great-looking weekend in front of us. Sunshine, 86 for our high on Saturday. Clear, 63 on Saturday night. Rain-free on Sunday as well with a high of 86 degrees. Enjoy your weekend. 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
2: Can a plant see? 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And now, here's our Creation Moments host, Ian Taylor.
3: We're all familiar with the fact that plants can sense light. They depend upon light to make their living, so it's logical that plants have been designed with the ability to sense light. If plants could move, would they be able to see? Green algae are classified as plants, and strangely enough, there are algae that can swim and see. To their surprise, scientists have discovered several species of marine and freshwater algae that have eye spots. Each has a patch of membrane that has about 100,000 pigment molecules. As the algae swim, they react to objects in the water very differently than do algae that do not have vision. However, the researchers' greatest surprise came when they discovered that the chemical pigment responsible for algae's vision is the same chemical that makes our vision work. There is an interesting sidebar to this story. The pigment, called rhodopsin, is surprisingly similar to that in cows, in man, and in the algae that can see. Researchers were surprised to find that it is this same chemical that makes our vision possible that is also used by such a supposedly simple creature. This is not at all what their evolutionary theories would lead them to expect. Our Creator is wise. When he wanted to give the ability to see to his creatures, he used the same basic principles, whether he was making algae, cows, or humans. The fact that he did not use a simpler method to make a so-called simpler creature see is yet another way in which his handiwork witnesses against evolution.
2: For a printed transcript of today's program, visit our website at creationmoments.com or call us toll-free at 1-800-42-BIBLE. And be sure to join us next time for another Creation Moment, proclaiming evidence of God's truth.
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1: And now here is your WLRV weather forecast for Southwest Virginia. I'm forecaster Chuck Brady. Putting Friday and the work week for the majority of us in the rearview mirror, we see partly cloudy skies and mild temperatures tonight with a low of 61 degrees, and it's a great-looking weekend in front of us. Sunshine, 86 for our high on Saturday. Clear, 63 on Saturday night. Rain-free on Sunday as well with a high of 86 degrees. Enjoy your weekend. 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

Let not your heart be troubled. Ye believe in God, believe also in me. In my Father's house are many mansions. If it were not so, I would have told you. I go to prepare a place for you. And if I go and prepare a place for you, I will come again and receive you unto myself, that where I am, there ye may be also. And whither I go ye know, and the way ye know. Thomas saith unto him, Lord, we know not whither thou goest, and how can we know the way? Jesus saith unto him, I am the way, the truth, and the life. No man cometh unto the Father, except by me.

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1: Here's your WLRV weather forecast for Southwest Virginia. I'm Eli, the weather guy. Overnight, partly cloudy with a low around 61. On Saturday, mostly sunny with a high near 86. Mostly clear on Saturday night with a low around 63. Wrapping up your weekend on Sunday, sunny with a high near 86. Mostly clear on Sunday night with a low around 65. Taking a look at the start of your work week on Monday, sunny with a high near 88, a low around 67. 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